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1: Here's your WLRV weather forecast for Southwest Virginia. I'm Keith Maloney. As we head into the day, our skies are going to be mostly sunny and you can expect a high temperature near 84 degrees. There will be a fair chance of showers and thunderstorms in the afternoon. Winds will be out of the southwest 5 miles per hour. Sunday night, skies will be partially cloudy with a slight chance of showers and thunderstorms. You can expect a low down to around 64. Winds will be calm. And Monday, mostly sunny skies with a high temperature near 83 and possible showers and thunderstorms. Winds out of the west 5 miles per hour. Thanks for listening to your weather source for Southwest Virginia, WLRB.

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1: Here's your WLRV weather forecast for Southwest Virginia. I'm Keith Maloney. As we head into the day, our skies are going to be mostly sunny and you can expect a high temperature near 84 degrees. There will be a fair chance of showers and thunderstorms in the afternoon. Winds will be out of the southwest 5 miles per hour. Sunday night, skies will be partially cloudy with a slight chance of showers and thunderstorms. You can expect a low down to around 64. Winds will be calm. And Monday, mostly sunny skies with a high temperature near 83 and possible showers and thunderstorms. Winds out of the west 5 miles per hour. Thanks for listening to your weather source for Southwest Virginia, WLRB,

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1: Here's your WLRV weather forecast for Southwest Virginia. I'm Keith Maloney. As we head into the day, our skies are going to be mostly sunny and you can expect a high temperature near 84 degrees. There will be a fair chance of showers and thunderstorms in the afternoon. Winds will be out of the southwest 5 miles per hour. Sunday night, skies will be partially cloudy with a slight chance of showers and thunderstorms. You can expect a low down to around 64. Winds will be calm. And Monday, mostly sunny skies with a high temperature near 83 and possible showers and thunderstorms. Winds out of the west 5 miles per hour. Thanks for listening to your weather source for Southwest Virginia, WLRB.

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1: Here's your WLRV weather forecast for Southwest Virginia. I'm meteorologist Jim Rinaldi. For today, it's going to be partly sunny with scattered showers and thunderstorms, a high 86. Maybe a shower or thunderstorm this evening, otherwise partly cloudy tonight, low 64. Partly sunny with a stray shower and thunderstorm to start Monday, then mostly cloudy with showers likely and perhaps a thunderstorm for the afternoon, the high 86. Tuesday, we'll have cloud, showers, and maybe a thunderstorm, high 80. 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

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But walking close beside me is a friend who'll never leave. 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
1: Here's your WLRB weather forecast for Southwest Virginia. I'm meteorologist Jim Rinaldi. For today, it's going to be partly sunny with scattered showers and thunderstorms, a high 86. Maybe a shower or thunderstorm this evening, otherwise partly cloudy tonight, low 64. Partly sunny with a stray shower and thunderstorm to start Monday, then mostly cloudy with showers likely and perhaps a thunderstorm for the afternoon, the high 86. Tuesday, we'll have cloud, showers, and maybe a thunderstorm, high 80. 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
1: Here's your WLRV weather forecast for Southwest Virginia. I'm meteorologist Jim Rinaldi. For today, it's going to be partly sunny with scattered showers and thunderstorms, a high 86. Maybe a shower and thunderstorm this evening, otherwise partly cloudy tonight, low 64. Partly sunny with a stray shower and thunderstorm to start Monday, then mostly cloudy with showers likely and perhaps a thunderstorm for the afternoon, the high 86. Tuesday, we'll have cloud, showers, and maybe a thunderstorm, high 80. 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

I've dreamed many a dream that never came true. I've seen many dreams vanish with the dawn. But I've seen enough of my dreams come true to make me keep dreaming on. And I've prayed many a prayer, and I saw no answer come, although I waited patient and long. But I've had enough of my prayers answered to make me keep praying on. I've trusted some friends who failed me and left me to weep alone. But enough of my friends have proved true blue to make me keep trusting on. I've sown many a seed that fell by the wayside for the fowls of the air to feed upon. But I've held enough golden sheaves in my hand to make me keep sowing on. I've drained the cup of disappointment and pain and gone many a day without a song. But I've sipped enough nectar from the roses of life to make me want to live on.

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1: Here's your WLRV weather forecast for Southwest Virginia. I'm meteorologist Jim Minaldi. For today, it's going to be partly sunny with scattered showers and thunderstorms, a high 86. Maybe a shower or thunderstorm this evening, otherwise partly cloudy tonight, low 64. Partly sunny with a stray shower and thunderstorm to start Monday, then mostly cloudy with showers likely and perhaps a thunderstorm for the afternoon, the high 86. Tuesday, we'll have cloud, showers, and maybe a thunderstorm, high 80. 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
1: Here's your WLRV weather forecast for Southwest Virginia. I'm meteorologist Jim Rinaldi. For today, it's going to be partly sunny with scattered showers and thunderstorms, a high 86. Maybe a shower and thunderstorm this evening, otherwise partly cloudy tonight, low 64. Partly sunny with a stray shower and thunderstorm to start Monday, then mostly cloudy with showers likely and perhaps a thunderstorm for the afternoon, the high 86. Tuesday, we'll have cloud, showers, and maybe a thunderstorm, high 80. 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
1: Here's your WLRV weather forecast for Southwest Virginia. I'm meteorologist Jim Rinaldi. For today, it's going to be partly sunny with scattered showers and thunderstorms, a high 86. Maybe a shower or thunderstorm this evening, otherwise partly cloudy tonight, low 64. Partly sunny with a stray shower and thunderstorm to start Monday, then mostly cloudy with showers likely and perhaps a thunderstorm for the afternoon, the high 86. Tuesday, we'll have cloud, showers, and maybe a thunderstorm, high 80. 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
1: Here's your WLRV weather forecast for Southwest Virginia. I'm meteorologist Jim Benali. For today, it's going to be partly sunny with scattered showers and thunderstorms, a high 86. Maybe a shower or thunderstorm this evening, otherwise partly cloudy tonight, low 64. Partly sunny with a stray shower and thunderstorm to start Monday, then mostly cloudy with showers likely and perhaps a thunderstorm for the afternoon, the high 86. Tuesday, we'll have cloud, showers, and maybe a thunderstorm, high 80. 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
1: Here's your WLRV weather forecast for Southwest Virginia. I'm meteorologist Jim Rinaldi. For today, it's going to be partly sunny with scattered showers and thunderstorms, a high 86. Maybe a shower or thunderstorm this evening, otherwise partly cloudy tonight, low 64. Partly sunny with a stray shower and thunderstorm to start Monday, then mostly cloudy with showers likely and perhaps a thunderstorm for the afternoon, the high 86. Tuesday, we'll have cloud, showers, and maybe a thunderstorm, high 80. 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
1: Here's your WLRV weather forecast for Southwest Virginia. I'm meteorologist Jim Rinaldi. For today, it's going to be partly sunny with scattered showers and thunderstorms, a high 86. Maybe a shower or thunderstorm this evening, otherwise partly cloudy tonight, low 64. Partly sunny with a stray shower or thunderstorm to start Monday, then mostly cloudy with showers likely and perhaps a thunderstorm for the afternoon, the high 86. Tuesday, we'll have cloud, showers, and maybe a thunderstorm, high 80. 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
2: 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Wine is a mocker, strong drink is raging, and whosoever is deceived thereby is not wise. The fear of a king is as the roaring of a lion. Whoso provoketh him to anger sinneth against his own soul. It is an honor for a man to cease from strife, but every fool will be meddling. The sluggard will not plow by reason of the cold, therefore shall he beg in harvest, and have nothing. Counsel in the heart of man is like deep water, but a man of understanding will draw it out. Most men will proclaim everyone his own goodness, but a faithful man who can find? The just walketh in his integrity, his children are blessed after him. The king that sitteth in the throne of judgment scattereth away all evil with his eyes. Who can say, I have made my heart clean, I am pure from my sin? Divers weights and divers measures, both of them are alike abomination to the Lord. Even a child is known by his doings, whether his work be pure and whether it be right. The hearing ear and the seeing eye, the Lord hath made even both of them. Love not sleep, lest thou come to poverty. Open thine eyes, and thou shalt be satisfied with bread. It is not, saith the buyer. But when he has gone his way, then he boasteth. There is gold and a multitude of rubies, but the lips of knowledge are a precious jewel. Take his garment that is surety for a stranger, and take a pledge of him for a strange woman. Bread of deceit is sweet to a man, but afterwards his mouth shall be filled with gravel. Every purpose is established by counsel, and with good advice make war. He that goeth about as a talebearer revealeth secrets, therefore meddle not with him that flattereth with his lips. Whoso curseth his father or his mother, his lamp shall be put out in obscure darkness. An inheritance may be gotten hastily at the beginning, but the end thereof shall not be blessed. Say not thou, I will recompense evil, but wait on the Lord, and he shall save thee. Divers weights are an abomination to the Lord, and a false balance is not good. Man's goings are of the Lord. How can a man then understand his own way? It is a snare to the man who devoureth that which is holy and after vows to make inquiry. A wise king scattereth the wicked and bringeth the weal over them. The spirit of man is the candle of the Lord, searching all the inward parts of the belly. Mercy and truth preserve the king, and his throne is upholden by mercy. The glory of young men is their strength, and the beauty of old men is the gray head. The blueness of a wound cleanseth away evil, so do stripes the inward parts of the belly. We trust that the power of God's Word on today's edition of Light for Your Pathway was a blessing. Tune in again to Light for Your Pathway.

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1: Here's your WLRV weather forecast for Southwest Virginia. I'm meteorologist Jim Minoli. For today, it's going to be partly sunny with scattered showers and thunderstorms, a high 86. Maybe a shower or thunderstorm this evening, otherwise partly cloudy tonight, low 64. Partly sunny with a stray shower and thunderstorm to start Monday, then mostly cloudy with showers likely and perhaps a thunderstorm for the afternoon, the high 86. Tuesday, we'll have cloud, showers, and maybe a thunderstorm, high 80. 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

All right, if you will, this morning, I want you to turn with me in your Bibles to 1 Peter chapter number 1. As we've been making our way through the Bible, we come to the little epistle of 1 Peter, five chapters in this epistle. And I want us to look here this morning. I want us to look on the subject of standing firm in extreme conditions. The early church had went through a lot of persecution, and most likely the latter church will go through a lot of persecution before we leave out of this world. And I want us to look on this subject of standing firm in our beliefs. And if you will, let's stand and let's read verse 3 down through verse number 5 here in the first chapter of 1 Peter. Blessed be the God and Father of our Lord Jesus Christ, which according to his abundant mercy has begotten us again unto a lively hope by the resurrection of Jesus Christ from the dead, to an inheritance incorruptible and undefiled, and that fadeth not away, reserved in heaven for you, who are kept by the power of God through faith unto salvation, ready to be revealed in the last time. Father, thank you for the day. And Lord, we ask now that you would bless your word, speak to our heart. May the Holy Spirit of God take the word, your word, and make it real in our hearts and life, and strengthen us for these days that we're living in and the days to come. In Christ's name we pray. Amen. Now, as we look here in these verses, I want us to look at two thoughts here. And that is, I want to look at our description concerning our inheritance. And then I want us to look at our dependency. And of course, our dependency is on the Lord. Now, by way of introduction, let me say this. Here, Peter, as he begins to write this epistle, and if you read verse 1, these are folks that are scattered throughout Asia Minor. And they were scattered because of persecution that had come upon them. But here, Peter is writing this letter about hope. He's given them hope. But as he writes this letter, he also talks about holiness. So Peter here is instructing his readers on how to have a holy walk even in the midst of a hostile world. He is encouraging these believers here that are scattered throughout Asia Minor. He's encouraging those who are suffering for Christ to stay on their course, that is to stand firm and forge ahead. Many times when the trials and testings of life come, people quit. The one place they ought to be is in church. But yet they leave the church when trials come, when testings come. And let me say something, God's going to put you to the test. He's going to put your faith to the test. He's going to test you and see. So many times, folks, when the trials come and when sickness comes and other problems come, then they say, what's the use? And they just give up and they quit. But here, Peter is encouraging those that are suffering for Christ to stay their course, to stand firm and forge ahead. Why? Well, he says, first of all here, we have an inheritance. See, folks, my inheritance is not in this world. Now, I may inherit something from my family, but my inheritance is in Christ. My inheritance is not in this world. So, therefore, I'm going to forge ahead because I know I got an inheritance waiting for me. See, inheritance is wealth that one receives as a member of the family. I'm a member of the family of Almighty God. We're all that are saved and born again. We're all members of that family. And we all have an inheritance in that wealth. See, we already have the down payment, the guarantee that we're going to receive that inheritance. Now, you may say, well, what are you talking about that I have the guarantee? Well, do you not have the Holy Spirit of God living within you? If you're saved and born again, you have God's Holy Spirit living within you.
And the Bible says that God's Spirit is the pledge, it's the earnest, it's the down payment, it's the guarantee that you and I are going to receive that inheritance. He said in Ephesians 1:14, which is the earnest of our inheritance, until the redemption of the purchased possession, unto the praise of His glory. Notice that, which is the earnest. He's in verse 13, he talks about the Holy Spirit, which is the earnest. And the earnest of our inheritance, until the redemption of the purchased possession. See, my spirit, my soul has been saved. I'm in heaven right now.

He has raised us up, made us sit together in heavenly places in Christ Jesus, Ephesians 2:6. So God already sees me in heaven, but yet I'm still down here in my flesh, in this body. But one day I'm going to have a glorified body. I'm going to have a body like unto the Lord Jesus Christ. See, this body you're looking at, the ones I'm looking at, we're all going to face death one day unless the rapture comes. See, back in the book of Genesis, God told Adam and Eve not to eat of the fruit of the tree, or not to eat of the tree, or the fruit of the tree of knowledge and good and evil, for in the day thou eatest thereof, thou shalt surely die. And what did they do? The serpent beguiled Eve. She gave to Adam, and they did eat. And God drove him out of the Garden of Eden, and man ever since that day has died. See, God is not going to, this flesh that you and I are looking at, it's not going to get no better, folks. It's going back to the dust from which it came. Something is going to take us out of this life. Old age, cancer, heart problems, whatever, kidney problems, whatever it may be, something's going to take us out. But I have the guaranteed, I have the Holy Spirit living within me that I will have a glorified body one day like unto Jesus Christ. He said in 2 Corinthians 1:22, who has also sealed us and given us the earnest of the Spirit in our hearts. Now, if you don't have the Holy Spirit, then you're not saved. It's that simple. But if you have the Holy Spirit, then that is the guarantee, that is the earnest, that is the pledge. And see, that's what the word earnest means. It means a pledge of a part given in advance. So what I have in advance of my inheritance is, I have the Holy Spirit. And I'm sealed with that Spirit until the day of redemption. So therefore, the Holy Spirit is the divine pledge of my future inheritance. And furthermore, the Bible says that you and I are heirs of God, and we are joint heirs with Christ Jesus. He said in Romans 8:17, and if children, then heirs, heirs of God, and joint heirs with Christ Jesus, if so be that you suffer with him, that we also might be glorified together. Jesus suffered, didn't he? Jesus died on the cross, but where's Jesus at now? Is he in the grave? No, he rose from the grave. He's seated at the right hand of the Father. And folks, you and I may go through some suffering. The people that Peter is writing to here, those that are scattered throughout Pontus, Cappadocia and Galact and other places, Peter is saying to them, you got an inheritance and you need to forge ahead, and one day you're going to receive that inheritance. So you and I are joint heirs with Jesus Christ. And let me say something. He's an heir. He's the heir of all things. And you and I are joint heirs with him. Now, knowing that we have this, knowing that we have this pledge, knowing that we have this down payment, this guarantee, the earnest of the Spirit living within you and I, then we are to maintain. Now, why are we to maintain? It's because, first of all, of our inheritance. And notice the description that Peter gives of this inheritance. He says four things about it. Look at verse number 4. To an inheritance incorruptible and undefiled, and that fadeth not away, reserved in heaven for you, who are kept by the power of God through faith unto salvation, ready to be revealed in the last time. Verse 4, he gives us four thoughts here. He talks about that this inheritance is imperishable, it's impeccable, it's indestructible, and it's imaginable. And notice that, first of all, this inheritance, when he describes it to you and I, first of all, it's imperishable. Notice what he says, to an inheritance incorruptible. That word incorruptible carries the sense of that which constantly endures. It's that which is no longer subject to corruption. It's that which is immortal and imperishable. And this word incorruptible, Peter uses it three times in his epistle here in 1 Peter.
First of all, he uses it concerning our inheritance in verse 4. To an inheritance incorruptible. That is the inheritance God has granted to you and I as believers. See, an astounding picture here is given to you and I. What is our new inheritance? Well, one day we're going to have a new heaven. One day we're going to have a new earth. You know, John said in Revelation 21 and verse 1 and 2, and I saw a new heaven and a new earth. For the first heaven, the first earth passed away, and there was no more sea. And I, John, saw the holy city, New Jerusalem, coming down from God out of heaven, prepared as a bride adorned for her husband. See, John said, I saw a new heaven and a new earth. So he's not going to redo this old earth. He's not going to redo the second heavens. The atmosphere and all this, where the stars and everything else is. He's not going to redo that. He's going to create a new heaven and a new earth. You and I are going to have a new body, and we're going to live in a new heaven and a new earth and a new Jerusalem. And when we get to the book of Revelation, which will be in probably about another month or so, that's what we're going to look at in chapter 21, at those things that are new. Now, here we're going to have an inheritance that's incorruptible. It does not perish. Not only that, but this word incorruptible also speaks of influence. In verse 23 of chapter 1, he says, being born again, not of corruptible seed, but incorruptible seed by the word of God which liveth and abideth forever. Here we see it modifies the seed. That is, it influences, it changes. See, you take a seed planted in the ground, it's coming up as something different. It ain't like the seed. It may be a grain of corn. It's coming up as stalk, and upon it may be 5 or 7 ears with many other grains of corn on it. So it influences, it changes. That is, it takes the word of God to bring about a change in the heart and life of a person. Romans 10 and verse 17, so then faith comes by hearing, hearing by the word of God. Peter said, being born again, not of corruptible seed, but incorruptible seed. That's why I say so many times, folks, we got the incorruptible seed of the word of God. And that's why the devil today wants all these other versions, NIV, ASV, New Living Bible, Good News for Modern Man. Well, let me tell you something. I got good news for every man right here in this 1611 King James Version of the Bible. It is the Word of God. It's the incorruptible seed of the Word. And it stood the test down through the years. And then third of all, this word corruptible describes the inner beauty of a wife. In chapter 3 and verse 4, Peter says, but let it be the hidden man of the heart in that which is not corruptible, even the ornaments of a meek and quiet spirit, which in the sight of God is of great price. This denotes the unchanging inner beauty of a wife that is so highly praised by God. Our world today wants to dress up the outside. Our world today wants the outside all cleaned up and beautified. But what about the inside? God's not looking on your outside, folks. He's looking on the inside. And if the inside is right, then the outside will conform to what's on the inside. So, therefore, the wife is to be subject herself by adoring her heart and spirit, by focusing on the inner man or the hidden man of the heart. Now, what does it mean, the hidden man of the heart? It means the inner life, the inward person, the new creation that is in Christ Jesus and what Christ has made her to be. Matthew Henry points out that everything on earth changes from better to worse, but not our inheritance. It'll never change. It is perfect. It is incorruptible. It never changes. It never will cease.

to not exist. It is the most perfect inheritance. It is the best gift that is imaginable, folks. I can't imagine all that's in heaven for you and I. So, first of all here, in the description of our inheritance, it's incorruptible. Second of all, it's impeccable. Notice what he says. To an inheritance incorruptible and undefiled. Notice that, undefiled. Being unstained or unpolluted. Our inheritance is pure. It always has been. It always will remain pure. It cannot be polluted. It cannot be defiled. It cannot be dirty. It cannot be infected. Think of the new glorified body you're going to have one day. It's going to be without defects. It'll never grow old. It'll never be sick. It'll never be subject to disease, death, or anything else. Our inheritance is going to be without flaw and defect. It's going to be perfect, folks. Free from all the things that I said. Free from accident. Free from pollution. Free from dirt. Free from anything that would defile it. This same word is used to speak of the purity of Christ. Remember what he said in Hebrews 7:26? For such a high priest became us, who is holy, harmless, undefiled, separated from sinners, and made higher than the heavens. So it's impeccable, isn't it? It's undefiled. Nothing can defile it. See, everything we have down here on this earth, it's going to fade away one day. But notice the third thing. It's indestructible. He says, to an inheritance incorruptible and undefiled, and that fadeth not away. Notice that. It does not fade away. This phrase here describes a flower that does not wither nor die. We know down here on this earth, the flowers will begin to bloom here, and some maybe already have. But come fall, what's going to happen? They're going to wither and they're going to fade away, aren't they? But this here, it maintains its beauty. It maintains its fragrance, its splendor. See, our inheritance will never lose its splendor. Its splendor and beauty, it's going to shine throughout all the endless ages, throughout all eternity. See, the splendor of all this beauty, the splendor of this life, the splendor of this position, and the possession which God shall give us, none of the splendor and beauty will ever fade away. It'll never diminish whatsoever. It's going to be eternal, isn't it? Nothing, not even our energy, not even our bodies will wear out and waste away. See, we get tired from the tolls of life. We get tired from work. We get tired and wore out from all the stress and all the things that come in our world. But let me tell you something. In that day, there won't be none of that. It'll all be over, won't it? So that's why I am to stand firm, because of this inheritance. But notice the fourth thing about this inheritance. It's inimaginable. He says, an inheritance incorruptible and undefiled, and that fadeth not away, reserved in heaven for you. Note that, reserved in heaven for you. That's inimaginable, isn't it? The word reserved means to watch carefully. It means to guard. It means to keep. It means to hold in reserve, to preserve, observe, obey, pay attention to. Dr. Kenneth Wiest, a Greek scholar, in his word study says, heaven is the safety deposit box where God is guarding our inheritance, and it's under constant surveillance. So here he says that it's reserved in heaven for you and I. See, nobody can rob it. Nobody can take it away from you. Nobody can steal it away.

treasury may be, it's going to corrupt one day. Whatever it is we have, it's all going to fade away one day. You can have a closet full of clothes, and they'll either wear out or you'll outgrow them, or the moth will eat them. They're not going to last forever, are they? You can take a vehicle, and you can spend thousands of dollars on a new vehicle, and oh, how it shines, how it looks so good. But after a while, it fades away, don't it? I've been watching a lot of these car shows where they take these old vehicles that are rusted and about rotted away, and they'll completely tear them all the way down to the frame and restore them. And man, they look better than they did when they was first made. But you know what? Over time, they'll rust away again, won't they? And not only that, if the moth don't get them, the rust don't get them, let me tell you something, the government will get it. Where thieves will break through and steal. Huh? They'll get it through taxes or whatever. Somehow, they'll get your money, won't they? So, we see here that this inheritance, why am I to maintain? Why am I to forge onward? Why am I to stand firm even in the midst of a hostile world? I got an inheritance, folks. It's not in this world, it's in heaven. But let's look at a second and the last thing. And when it comes to this inheritance, notice our dependency. Look at verse 5. Now this is hard for some people to get. And in our day and time that we live in, we have so much confusion out there in the world. I'm talking about the religious world, the religious circle. And a lot of folks believe you can lose your salvation. A lot of folks believe you can lose your inheritance. But what does he say here in verse 5? Who are kept by the power of God through faith into salvation, ready to be revealed in the last time. Now, I want you to note here in this verse, or the Lord wants you and I to notice something here, that our eternal security don't rest in your ability. It rests in God's ability. It rests in God's power to keep us. And I've never understood people who say, well, it's faith in Jesus Christ that saves me, and I'm saved by faith, but then I got to turn around and keep myself saved. Now, if you couldn't save yourself, you sure ain't going to keep yourself. It's all by the grace of God that He saves you, and it's all by the grace of God you're going to be in heaven one day. And you cannot deny this verse here when He says, who are kept by the power of God through faith into salvation, ready to be revealed in the last time. Folks, this is what real security is. I'm not trusting myself. I'm not trusting some religion. I'm not trusting my good works. I'm trusting the grace of Almighty God. It's all by the grace of God. And this is real security. If the believer's security is dependent on God, then you know what? I'm going to get to heaven. I'm already assured of heaven. I've already said it. In God's eyes, I'm already in heaven. Ephesians 2:6 says that He has raised us up and made us sit together in heavenly places in Christ Jesus. Are ye in Christ? If you're in Christ, where's He at? He's in heaven. So if He's in heaven, I'm in heaven. In God's eyes, He already sees me there. Jude said this in Jude 24. Now unto Him that is able to keep you from falling and present you faultless before the presence of His glory with exceeding joy. As believers in Christ, my salvation rests assured in the Lord Jesus Christ. As a believer in Christ, our salvation is the surest thing that we have. Now, you think about it. You may say, well, my bank account's the surest thing. My home's the surest thing. My material possessions, are they secured? No, the

surest thing I have is my salvation. You know why? Because it's kept by God. It's not kept by what I do. It's not kept by anything that I can do. And notice two thoughts here with me and we're done. Notice what he says. First of all, who are kept by the power of God. Dependency on God's power. The word kept means to guard, to garrison, to protect. It is a military term. Therefore, it has the ideal of might and strength. Now, are you stronger than God? You know, in John 10:27, he said, "My sheep hear my voice, and I know them, and they follow me. And I give unto them eternal life, and they shall never perish. Neither shall any man pluck them out of my hand. My Father which gave them to me is greater than all, and no man is able to pluck them out of my Father's hand. I and my Father are one." You know what Jesus says there in verse 27 through 30 of John 10? He said, "My sheep hear my voice." Whose voice are you listening to? And he says, "They follow me." Who are you following? See, man, there's many voices in our world today. And there's many people today that want you to come and follow them. But he says, if you hear my voice and if you follow me, then he says, "I'll give unto you eternal life, and ye shall never perish." And then on top of that, he says, "Neither shall any man pluck you out of my hands." Note that. I used to go to a church when I first got saved. Man get up in the pulpit and he says, the Bible says no man can pluck you out of his hands, but you can pluck yourself out of his hand. Well, you're stronger than God. God says no man can. Are you not a man? Are you not a human being? Are you stronger than God? Do you have more power than God? God says I'm in his hand. And he says no man is going to pluck me out of his hand. And then he says my Father which gave them to me is greater than all, and no man shall pluck them out of my Father's hand. I and my Father are one. I'm in the hand of Jesus. He's in the hand of the Father. And he's more powerful than everybody. He spoke this world into existence. Think how big God's hand is. He says this earth will be his footstool one day. So I'm in the hand of Almighty God. The might and strength of God's power protects you and I. See, as I journey through this life, yes, I'm going to fall. Yes, I'm going to make mistakes. But you know what? I get back up and keep going. Yes, I'm going to face persecution. Yes, I'm going to face people that's going to mock me. Make mockery of you. Yes, you're going to face people that's going to tell lies about you. But you know what you do? You just keep forging ahead. Yes, you're going to have troubles. There's going to be testing. There's going to be trials. There's going to be sickness. There may be cancer. There may be heart problems. But you know what we do? We just keep forging ahead. Why? I got an inheritance. And I got a God that's got me in his hand, and he's going to take care of me through all the trials of life until I reach that glorious end in salvation. See, God himself is the sovereign. He is sovereign. He is an omnipotent. That is, he's all-powerful, and he's going to see to it that our inheritance is reserved in heaven, and that you and I are going to receive that inheritance one day. And then notice the second thing here. Not only is this inheritance dependent on the power of God, but it's dependent upon faith. He says, who are kept by the power of God through faith unto salvation, ready to be revealed in the last time. Notice that we are kept not only by God's power, but we are kept by our faith in the Lord Jesus Christ. You know, the Bible says in Ephesians 2:8-9, "For by grace are you saved through faith, and that's not of yourself, it is the gift of God, not of works, lest any man should boast." So you're saved by faith in Christ. Now, the Bible also said in Ephesians 2:1, "And you as he quickened who were dead in trespasses and sins." Now, if I was dead in trespasses and sin, then there's no life there. There's nothing there.

0: I have nothing. So how do I have faith? God gives you that measure of faith to believe. See, it all comes from God. See, Jesus was without measure. But God gave you and I a measure of faith. Some people have greater faith than others. But the measure of faith you have, God gave you that faith to believe on Him and to accept Him as your Savior. And you and I just need to keep trusting Him through all the trials and all the difficulties of life, don't we? See, no person will ever receive the hope of eternal life or of God's glorious inheritance unless they put their faith and trust in God's Son, the Lord Jesus Christ. See, belief in Christ is essential, folks. And that's why I've said so many times, I'm saved by grace. I'm kept by grace. And one day I'm going to be in heaven by grace. See, my faith is in the grace of God. He saved me. I had nothing to do with my salvation. He convicted me of my sins, showed me I was a sinner, gave me a measure of faith to trust His Son, Jesus Christ. I trusted Him, and now I'm kept by Him. I'm secured in Him. And one day, Christ will present me faultless before the presence of His glory with exceeding joy. See, once we have trusted Christ as our Savior, we are saved, we receive eternal life, and you and I have a great inheritance. We have a great promise, folks. So don't allow the world, don't allow the problems, don't allow the sufferings to rob you of your inheritance that you have in the Lord. Keep looking to Jesus. Like a horse with the blinders on, it can only look one way, straight down the road. We need to look straight down the road, because there at the end of the road, there's the Lord Jesus Christ. Paul says, I press towards the mark for the prize of the high calling of God, which is in Christ Jesus. So what an inheritance you and I have. A new body, a new heaven, a new earth. Oh, a new city. And not only that, but the Bible tells us of five rewards that you and I can win. The five crowns, the incorruptible crown for running the race there in 1 Corinthians 9:26-27. The soul winning crown there in 1 Thessalonians 2:13-19, somewhere along there. And then there's the crown of glory right here in 1 Peter 5. There's the crown of life that's mentioned in James in the book of Revelation. And then there's the crown of righteousness in 2 Timothy chapter 4. So these are the crowns that you and I can win by serving God. But to win those crowns, we got to be faithful. But see, we still have an inheritance. We're going to inherit a new heaven, a new earth, a new body one day, a new Jerusalem, a new city. Everything's going to be new. Just like the Lord, when He saved you, old things are passed away. Behold, all things are become new. Thank God I'm a new creation in Christ Jesus. I'm not depending on what I can do, but I'm depending upon my Lord and Savior, Jesus Christ. See, true faith is a continual faith that keeps on trusting in the Lord Jesus Christ, trusting in God's power. And a continual faith, it's going to be what? Diligent. It's going to be vigilant. You're going to keep on going no matter what the problems are in life. It is a faith that loves the Lord Jesus Christ with all your heart and with all your life. See, that's what true faith is. I'm afraid a lot of folks today, the devil has deceived them. They don't have true faith. Because when the trials, the tribulations, the pressures of life come, what happened? They fall by the wayside. They give up. They quit coming to church. They quit serving the Lord. But folks, see, Peter is saying a true faith sees its inheritance and keeps on moving and keeps on going. regardless of what comes in our life. You think of the persecution the early church went through, the disciples. But see, they forged ahead, folks. And we need to forge ahead and keep going, because we got a glorious inheritance, haven't we? Let's all stand. And Brother Giles, Sister Barbara, y'all come and let's have a song of invitation. And if you're here this morning, and if you put your faith and trust in anything other than Christ, it's misplaced faith. You need to make sure it's in Christ. And you need to make sure that you're going to have that inheritance one day. So whatever your need may be, as they sing this song, then come.
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a couple fellers near my old homestead, and I just wish that all the world could live the way they did. 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

Old-timey neighbors with hearts that's free of greed. 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
2: Here's your WLRV weather forecast for Southwest Virginia. I'm meteorologist Jim Rinaldi. For today, it's going to be partly sunny with scattered showers and thunderstorms, a high 86. Maybe a shower and thunderstorm this evening, otherwise partly cloudy tonight, low 64. Partly sunny with a stray shower and thunderstorm to start Monday, then mostly cloudy with showers likely and perhaps a thunderstorm for the afternoon, the high 86. Tuesday, we'll have cloud, showers, and maybe a thunderstorm, high 80. 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

44. If you're ransomed, number 44 is true about all of us. Yeah.

0: Well, good morning. Good to see you in church. Glad you're here today. Sure appreciate you being out. What a great thing to sing about our Savior. Amen. I'm glad that he loved us enough to die on the cross for our sins, be buried and rise again the third day according to the scriptures, that whosoever should call upon the name of the Lord shall be saved. That's a great God. Amen. We're so glad you're here today. Thanks for being here. And I appreciate the Lord blessing us with a good missions conference. Just coming on the tail of that. And everybody's excited. The challenge is to stay this excited next Sunday. And then the following Sunday. And then the last Wednesday of the month. Yeah, amen. And so anyway, that's the way it goes. But we're glad you're here today. Well, welcome our radio audience. Thank you for tuning in. Hope you get a blessing out of the service just as well as those that are here today. My God, our children's church is going to sing. Amen. What fun that'll be. All right. Well, let's go ahead and we'll take our offering up this morning. Thank you, church, for giving faithfully to the work of God. We sure appreciate you doing that. Could not carry out the ministries that this church does without your giving. In fact, we couldn't even keep the lights on unless you give. And so we appreciate you doing that. And while the kids get set this morning, we'll let one of these men pray, and we'll get ready for the offering, all right? Brother Eddie, won't you pray for the offering? Get us started.
1: According to his mercy, he saved us by the washing of regeneration and renewing of the Holy Ghost, which he shed on us abundantly through Jesus Christ our Savior, that being justified by his grace, we should be made heirs according to the hope of eternal life.
2: Amen.

tell you what, that group would be in trouble without them twins up there. Amen. What a blessing. That's a great verse, amen. Great passage of Scripture. Reminds us that salvation's by grace through faith, not of works, lest any man should boast. We praise the Lord for that. As it usually does, tends to go right with the message this morning. So Romans chapter 3, if you have your Bibles, Romans chapter 3. We've been studying the book of Romans verse by verse, what an undertaking it is. And we've been learning the first three chapters that God, as the judge of all men, is building a case against mankind. And the conclusion that he's come to is all have sinned. The conclusion he came to is there's none righteous, no, not one. And what a sad indictment that is, but yet it's a true one. And God's a righteous judge, amen? Everything that he says is right. Everything that he does is holy and good. When God makes a judgment call, it's the right judgment call. He never makes a mistake. He never gets it wrong. He's always right. The word of the Lord is right. That's why we got that up there, okay? Amen. So it sounds overly harsh. It sounds generalized. It sounds like a sweeping statement. And part of the reason that it sounds that way to us is that we live in a fallen world where we like to get second chances. And we do something wrong and we think, well, you know, it's okay. I just made a mistake. But mistakes with God are serious. To go a step further and to call it what it is, sin with God is a very serious thing in his eyes. And so the Bible says here in Romans chapter 3, we've been building to this. This is kind of the turning point in the first three chapters, and now we're going to start focusing on the salvation that God offers to all because all have sinned. Last Sunday, we studied the fact that there is a common condemnation amongst the world. All have sinned. Everybody is under the condemnation of God when they choose to sin willfully. And because of that common condemnation, praise the Lord, God made a common salvation. Amen. What a blessing that is. And so it's going to start turning here on these verses in the next week or so. And the Lord is going to go from saying all have sinned to saying all can be saved. And we certainly believe that. Amen. We don't hold any Calvinistic doctrine or fatalistic doctrine that says that God's chosen some to be saved and some to be lost without their input on the matter. God gives every man, every woman, every boy, every girl the chance to make their own decision. And God help us, amen, as the church, our job is to preach the gospel, to tell them the truth, so they can make the best decision. Amen. That's what we want. So Romans 3, verse 19, the Bible says this. Romans 3, 19, now we know that what things soever the law saith, it saith to them who are under the law, that every mouth may be stopped, and all the world may become guilty before God. Therefore, by the deeds of the law, there shall no flesh be justified in his sight. For by the law is the knowledge of sin. And so this morning, with the Lord's help, I'd like to just remind you, because you already know this, I'd like to remind you what the purpose of the law is for the New Testament church. Let's pray. Ask God to help us. Father, we love you this morning. Thank you for the time you've given us to come apart from the world, Lord, to be gathered together with our brothers and sisters in Christ. Lord, I pray that you'll help us today. Lord, we might be in attendance, but help us to pay attention. And Lord, that we be assembled together, as Brother Ron reminded us this week, that our hearts and lives would be knit together, Lord, and that this would be a strong church, Lord, and a hub of all the evangelistic efforts that go out from this place, Lord, all the effort that we put together to minister to people, Lord, that it would come from a strong hub and a right heart. And I pray you'll help me this morning, Lord, that you'll sanctify my vessel and you'll speak through me, that the preaching would be in demonstration of the Spirit and of power, and Lord, that you'll give these folks attentive hearts, ears that can hear. Lord, open their understanding. I pray that if there's anyone amongst us today who's never been saved,
Lord, they might be trusting in their good works. They might be trusting in any number of things other than Jesus Christ. Help them to realize today, Lord, that it's not by works of righteousness that we have done, but according to your mercy and through our faith that you've saved us and sanctified us, Lord, and counted us righteous. And we appreciate that.

We praise the Lord Jesus Christ for the work that he did on the cross, the redemptive work for anyone who would call upon his name to be forgiven of their sins. And I pray you'll help us this morning now in Jesus' name. Amen. So the purpose of the law, as I said last week, we looked at that common condemnation and the origin of that. And this is important to note, as we noted last week, that Adam and Eve in the garden didn't come from righteousness to unrighteousness when they sinned. They went from innocence to condemnation, and that was by their own choice. And the same is true with all of us today that are alive on the face of the earth. And so God's been building this evidence in the indictment against sin, chapter 1, chapter 2, now into chapter 3, and the verdict that he has reached as the judge of the whole world is guilty. Guilty. All the world is guilty before God. He says in verse 10, as it is written, there is none righteous, no, not one. Verse 11, there is none that understandeth, there is none that seeketh after God. They are all gone out of the way. They are together become unprofitable. There is none that doeth good, no, not one. Their throat is an open sepulcher. With their tongues they have used deceit. The poison of asps is under their lips, whose mouth is full of cursing and bitterness. Their feet are swift to shed blood. Destruction and misery are in their ways. In the way of peace have they not known. And here's really the main problem. There is no fear of God before their eyes. And that's just the indictment that God passes down as he's searched the earth and he's looked to and fro throughout the whole earth. And we had to make this application last Sunday that we live in a really great area of the country. I'm glad I live in Russell County, amen. We got good neighbors. We got people we do business with that are still honest for the most part, amen. And you can trust them. You can trust your mechanic. You can trust your banker. You can trust your barber not to cut your throat while they're cutting your hair, right? All those things. And we live in a really good area. And we will say about people, that guy's a pretty good guy. That lady, she's a great lady. And unless they're saved, God's perspective is a little different than our perspective. We made the applications last Sunday. I don't want to relay all that groundwork, but you know, when you make statements like this and read what God says, you kind of feel like you got to verify it. I'm looking at some really good people in this room, but every one of us, from the day we were born to the day that we're living right now, everybody in this room has told at least one lie. Every person in this room has disobeyed an authority figure. Every person in this room has exercised pride somehow in your life. And the quicker that we can come to the acknowledgement of that, the better off we're going to be. The Bible says most men will proclaim everyone their own goodness, right? And we're going to get to that here in just a moment. The best thing someone can do, I remember when I was 9 years old, it finally dawned on me, I'm not right with God. Why are you not right with God? Because at 9 years old, the list of sins was longer than I care to admit. Honestly. And so it's not, when God looks at things and is searching for righteousness, he says the larger part of the work does not cancel out the lesser part of the work. In other words, this is some sort of philosophy. I don't know where it got started, but with Disney or something. I don't know what it is. But we'll go out and knock on doors Saturday, and we'll ask somebody, sir, are you saved? If you died today, would you go to heaven? And they say, well, I hope so. And inevitably, you'll ask them, well, what are you hoping? We hope you do too, amen. What are you hoping in? And somewhere along the line, somebody's going to say, well, I just believe if you know you do enough good that outweighs your bad, that God will let you in. But God has a much stricter policy. Who's heard, it's a baseball analogy, right? Three strikes and you're out. Our justice system today seems like it's 30 strikes and you're out. But with God, when he's looking for righteousness, it's one strike and you're out. You're familiar, we've quoted it many times in this study already, but James chapter 2, verse 10 says that if we keep the whole law and yet offend in one point, we are, what's the word?

guilty? Is that not the word we just read in Romans chapter 3? That all the world is guilty before God? Why is all the world guilty before God? Because everybody in the world has struck out once. Everybody in the world's had one strike against them. Whether it was a lie, whether it was pride, whether it was envy, whether it was bitterness, whether it was covetousness, whether it was disobedience and rebellion, whatever it was, that one strike is all it took to count us unrighteous. And so as we look at this purpose of the law today, men, I believe, abuse the law of God, religious systems, I should say it this way, abuse the law of God because they teach it incorrectly. Brother Ron made the joke yesterday, and it was sort of lighthearted, but it's very sad, that many folks in this world are caught up in a cult called the Seventh-day Adventists. And they attended church yesterday. And they think that you're going to hell if they believe in hell because you go to church today. And where they get that is from the law. And that system of belief will try to teach people you have to keep the law of God in order to be righteous in God's eyes. And while we can understand perhaps the logic in that, that is an erroneous teaching of the law. God never gave the law in order to make men righteous. He gave the law to the nation of Israel so they'd be different from all the other nations. He never promised them, if you keep my law, I'll let you into heaven. Can I say that again? God never promised that nation if they kept the law, they would earn heaven. That was never on the table. So to teach the law for righteousness, to teach people that you have to keep these commandments in order to be right with God, in order to be saved, in order to go to heaven, is an erroneous teaching of the law. It's a misuse of the law. And so today we'd like to see, what is it that the law is meant to do? I am glad in America that we have laws. I would not want to live in a society like in the book of Judges where every man did what was right in his own eyes. Amen. That happens, we're all not going to live very long. I'm glad we have laws. We have laws in America. Most of our laws were based on God's laws. I'm glad about that. I'd rather have God's laws than Muhammad's laws. I'd rather have God's laws than Buddha's laws. Amen. I'm glad that I live in a country that has laws based, well, or at least historically, were based largely upon the laws of God. In America, for the most part, it's supposed to be this way, that everyone is subjected to the same law. There are no exceptions. I know there are, but there's not supposed to be. And as we've studied, the Jews had God's law written on paper, if you will. They had the advantage, chapter 3, verse 1 and 2. The Gentiles, in chapter 2, had God's law written in their heart. And so both groups, that concludes all men upon the face of the earth, everybody had God's law in one way or another, and everybody broke it. Everybody knew what God expected, and everybody chose not to do it. And so when God builds this argument and he builds the case and he, as the judge, he passes down the judgment, all are guilty, all have sinned, there's none righteous, no, not one. God's right when he says that. Man, that shouldn't be quiet in a Baptist church on a Sunday morning. Man. The use of the law that we're going to show you this morning, the proper use of the law, I think, is what is missing and has been missing in evangelistic efforts for the most part in America for the better part of 60 years. Brother Ron was mentioning Tennessee Temple and the work down there in Chattanooga and why doesn't it exist anymore. And I think a large part of that, we could probably point to a lot of things, but personally I think a large reason for that is because so many of those people were brought in and asked to repeat a prayer, whether they were repentant or not about their sins. It was all about the numbers. It was all about the fame and the glory and reporting to the sword of the Lord. We had this many saved. And I think there were

saying, not doors. And when we're on the parade route, you'll hear me quote verses about sin. And I'll quote these verses in Romans that there is none righteous, no, not one. All have sinned and come short of the glory of God. There's not a just man upon the earth that doeth good and sinneth not, because people need to understand in God's eyes, no matter how good they think they are, if they've never been saved, they're sinners. They're the enemy of God. They're condemned already. God has judged guilty. That's not a popular message, but it's a necessary message. That's the bad news. The good news is Jesus died for your sins. The good news is if you want to be saved from the penalty of your sin, you can be saved and Jesus will wash you as white as snow in his blood. Man, but you got to get the bad news out first. And the law delivers the bad news. So if you look back with me in Romans 3, verse 19, it says that all the world, into the verse, may become guilty before God. Verse 20, therefore by the deeds of the law there shall no flesh be justified. That word justified means to be declared righteous. It's a judicial term. It's a courtroom term, if you will. That no flesh be justified in his sight by the deeds of the law. And the Bible says, for by the law is the knowledge of sin. So the purpose of the law is to show men and women all over the world we've come short of the glory of God. The law shows God's standard. The law shows God's expectation. And when we don't meet God's expectation, we now are subjected to the wages of sin. Does that make sense to everybody? As you and I go out and we talk to people, this is sort of a side note. We'll come back to Romans 7 and put the exclamation point on it. In all the years that I've talked to people about their soul, in all the years I've knocked doors and handed out tracts and tried to witness to people, I'll ask them many times, if you died today, where would you spend eternity? And everybody wants to go to heaven, right? A few people that are sarcastic say they're going to hell, but most people want to go to heaven. And when you ask them, well, why would God let you in heaven? What are you doing to go to heaven? They begin to tell you all the things they've done that should merit God's affection and God's approval of their life. I have yet to find many people that will look at me and say, well, I was a sinner and I asked Jesus to save my soul. You just don't get that answer very often. Most people will proclaim, everyone, their own goodness. I'm a church member. I've been baptized. I work at the Salvation Army. I ring the bell at Christmas time and hold the thing at Walmart. You know, whatever it is, they begin to tell you what they've done, not what they haven't done. And I want to illustrate this to you in the Bible. Come with me to Matthew 23. Matthew 23. Jesus is just cleaning the clock of the Pharisees in this chapter. He is not mincing words. It's probably the most direct rebuke that Jesus gave to this group during his earthly ministry. Time and time again, he says the phrase, woe unto you, scribes and Pharisees, and he calls them hypocrites. Matthew 23:23, I want you to see this. Matthew 23:23, Jesus says, woe unto you, scribes and Pharisees, hypocrites, for ye pay tithe of mint and anise and cumin. All right, now look up here. Was that required under the law? Yes, it was. Okay, and they did that part of the law. Good for them. But Jesus said, you haven't kept the law. You didn't fulfill it all. Because he says in verse 23, and have omitted, right? You're familiar with the concept of their sins of commission and then their sins of omission. Jesus said, it's not so much what you have done, it's what you haven't done. And he goes on to say, and I've omitted the weightier matters of the law, judgment, mercy, and faith. And he says, these ought ye to have done and not to leave the other undone. And that was the problem with the Pharisees and the scribes, and it's what made them hypocrites was they picked and chose which parts of the law they wanted to keep, and the ones that were inconvenient or the ones they didn't like, they just chunked them, but they went around acting like, I'm righteous.

When someone would ask them, why do you think you're righteous? They'd say, I pay tithe of mint, anise, and cumin. Why do you think you're righteous? I fast. Why do you think you're righteous? Because of the things I've done. Come over with me to Luke chapter 18. Luke chapter 18. Listen, folks in our day and time today do the same thing. Luke chapter 18. Luke 18, verse 9. Bible says this, and he spake this parable unto certain which trusted in themselves that they were righteous. That's the Pharisee. That's the one that looks and focuses on what they've done, not what they haven't done. And it goes on to say, and despised others. And of course, that's what a hypocrite does, and that's what self-righteousness will cause you to do. Verse 10, two men went up into the temple to pray, Jesus said, the one a Pharisee and the other a publican. Watch what happens. The Pharisee stood and prayed thus with himself. Isn't it interesting how God phrases that? He's not praying to God. He thinks he is, but his prayers aren't getting past his skull. And the reason is because he's regarding iniquity in his heart. And God's not going to hear him. He's self-righteous. He thinks he's got it all worked out. He doesn't need God's help, and he sure doesn't need the publican's help. And he goes on to say, God, I thank thee that I am not as other men are. I would just suggest to you this morning that if that's how you start your prayer with God, you should start over. Because the conclusion that God made in Romans chapter 3 is, all have sinned and come short of the glory of God. He says, I thank thee, I'm not as other men are, extortioners, unjust, adulterers. Well, those are pretty public sins, aren't they? He says, I don't cheat people out of their money, I'm honest. He said, I'm not unjust, I'm a pretty fair guy. He said, I'm not committing adultery, I'm faithful to my wife. Well, those are all the big sins, aren't they? He goes on to say, or even as this publican. Now look what he tells God that he's done. I fast twice in the week. I give tithes of all that I possess. I would suggest to you again this morning, if you are praying to God and telling him all the great things you've done, you need to start over. And God says, I have no respect for that. God says, I have no respect for this Pharisee because he's self-righteous and he thinks that his works are going to earn him some favor with me. And then he goes on and he contrasts that. Verse 13, the publican standing afar off would not lift up so much as his eyes unto heaven. Okay, so it sounds like the public or the Pharisee is standing looking into heaven. And the publican is in a pose of humility. You know, sin is sin's an embarrassing thing. Sin's a shameful thing. There's a lot of different postures of prayer in the Bible. We don't want to get into that this morning, but I think a necessary heart attitude for God to hear anybody is humility. And the publican, by his posture, is showing the humility that's in his heart. And the Bible says that he smote upon his breast, saying, God, be merciful to me, a sinner. Can I submit to you this morning, the Pharisee told God all that he had done. The publican told God what he didn't do. The Pharisee said, I kept the law. The publican said, God, I've sinned. I didn't keep the law. And in humility, the Bible says, I tell you, this man, the publican, went down to his house justified. There's that word again, declared righteous. Went down to his house justified rather than the other. For every one that exalteth himself shall be abased, and he that humbleth himself shall be exalted. And I'm just telling you this morning that too many times we are so quick to tell God what we have done instead of confess to God what we haven't done. And God accepts the humility. He accepts one that comes to him in confession,
praise God, the Bible says, if we confess our sins, he's faithful and just to forgive us our sins and to cleanse us from all unrighteousness. And I know that's written to the church, but that works for an evangelistic verse too. Amen. Now, come back with me to Romans chapter 7. Romans chapter 7. So once God has Paul get through the first three chapters, he gets over here and he begins giving them a sort of practical instruction for the Christian life. And there's a lot of understanding of where we've come from and where God's brought us to that is necessary in our lives, but we praise the Lord that he's given us the scripture to help us with that. Romans chapter 7, the purpose of the law. Romans 3:20 says, by the law is the knowledge of sin. And so Romans chapter 7, verse 1, I'm sorry, verse 7, excuse me, Romans 7, verse 7, the Bible says this, what shall we say then? Is the law sin? And the answer is, God forbid. Nay, Paul says, I had not known sin but by the law. Because chapter 3, verse 20, the scriptures say, by the law is the knowledge of sin. He goes on to say, for I had not known lust, except the law had said, thou shalt not covet. Now, every person on the face of the earth has experienced that spiritual temptation to lust, right? All that's in the world, the lust of the flesh, the lust of the eyes, and the pride of life. And James 1 tells us that temptation itself is not a sin. Being tempted, that's just part of living down here. Right? So being tempted is not the sin. It's when we give into the sin. It's when we give into that lust or we give into that temptation. That's where the problem comes in. And so the Bible says here, I had not known lust except the law had said, thou shalt not covet. And you understand a young child that's been born. Boy, wasn't it great to see all those kids here during missions conference? And those little babies coming along, amen, they're so precious and sweet. And y'all wanted to hold them and hug them and kiss them and slobber all over them, amen. And the reality is, as they mature, at some point, they're going to be faced with either a command from mom and dad, or a command from the Bible, or a command from the school teacher, whatever it is, and the law is going to enter in, and they're going to have a conscious choice whether to obey that law or disobey it. And what the law does is it shows us this is acceptable with God, this is unacceptable with God, now you choose. In the garden, Adam and Eve, they had one command. And when that got challenged and the temptation came from the serpent, they've got a choice to make. Unfortunately, they made the wrong choice, and we all suffer for it today. But that process happens all the time, all over the world, as people are confronted with, here's what's good, here's what's right, here's what God said to do, now choose. And too many times, all over the world, we all choose the wrong thing. How did we know it's wrong? How do we know it's evil? How do we know it's sinful to lust and want what someone else has because God said, don't do it? How do we know it's evil and sinful to lie? Because God said, don't do it. How do we know it's evil and sinful and wrong, and thank God it's still somewhat illegal in America, to murder someone? God said, thou shalt not kill. Okay? So the entrance of the law, the law's purpose is to teach us sin from righteousness. What is the dividing line? What is God's expectation? By the law is the knowledge of sin. And so Paul says here, I had not known sin, but by the law. In other words, he says, I didn't know that was sinful until God told me it was. Verse 8, but sin, taking occasion by the commandment, wrought in me all manner of concupiscence. For without the law, sin was dead.
And when there's no command, when there's no law, when there's no dividing line,

Nobody can be held accountable. But God gave the standard, amen. God gave the law to show man, here's what I expect. And if you don't live up to it, you're guilty. Goes on to say, verse 9, for I was alive without the law once. That's that stage of innocence. But when the commandment came, sin revived, that sin nature we all have, chose to sin, and I died. And of course, that's not a physical death. That's a spiritual death. You're familiar in Ephesians chapter 2, the Lord speaking to save people. He says, and you who were dead in trespasses and sins, hath he quickened together. So when someone makes the choice to go against the law of God, whether it's written on paper or it's written in their heart, when they choose to disobey the law of God, they die instantly spiritually. And that is why Jesus told a religious man, Nicodemus, ye must be born again. You've got to have that spiritual birth. Because no matter how religious you are, no matter how good you think you are, no matter how anybody tells you how good you are, if you've never been born again, in God's eyes, you're dead in trespasses and sins. He goes on to say, verse 10, the commandment which was ordained to life, God had our best interest in mind, amen, I found to be unto death. For sin, taking occasion by the commandment, deceived me. And by it slew me. Wherefore the law is holy. Amen. And the commandment holy. Amen. And good. Amen. And just. I missed that one. Thank you. Amen. The law is all those things. Because the law came from a holy God. He's going to give a holy law. Amen. And it says, verse 13, was then that which is good made death unto me? God forbid, but sin, here it is again, that it might appear what? Do you know there's a lot of people, genuinely now, there's a lot of folks walking around the face of this earth committing sin against God, and they don't think it's sin against God. And it's ignorance, it's just total, I don't know, it's a blindness to the whole thing. And that's why the Lord says to the church, the law is good if you use it lawfully. So the church does not go around preaching, you've got to keep the Sabbath in order to go to heaven. We don't go around preaching, you've got to tithe in order to go to heaven. We don't go around preaching saying, you've got to keep the feast and you've got to not eat pork and observe all the dietary laws. And if you'll do all those things, you'll go to heaven. We don't preach that. That's not what we teach. We teach, thou shalt not lie. Sir, ma'am, have you done that? Well, we preach, honor thy father and thy mother. Sir, ma'am, have you done that all your life? We preach, thou shalt not steal. When you were seven, did you or did you not do that in the checkout aisle of the grocery store? And we use the law lawfully to help people see they're not righteous. We use the law lawfully so that people understand my sin is in fact sin before God. It's not my judgment, it's God's judgment. It's not my standard, it's God's standard. But I'm telling you, in the evangelistic efforts of all the different denominations today, the use of the law to help people understand they are condemned already is almost gone altogether. Now it's only the positive side of that being preached. Jesus loves you and died for you. Well, why did he die? He died for the sins of the whole world. It comes back to that understanding of sin. If there's no understanding of sin, there's no salvation. What are you getting saved from? If there's no understanding of the condemnation and the wages of sin being death and the lake of fire, then what are you getting saved from? Why'd Jesus have to die if you work your way to heaven? Paul puts that argument out there many times. He says, why'd he go to the cross and die if you can earn it on your own?
And so the use of the law, the proper use of the law, is to help people understand they're guilty before God. And boy, that ain't popular today. There was a day and time, though, when I believe our society had a cleaner conscience toward God. And the drunk knew it was a sin to be drunk. And the adulterer knew it was a sin to be an adulterer. And the liar knew it was a sin to be a liar. And the thief knew it was a sin to rob the bank or rob the boss. Today, boy, the moral compass in this country is just about gone. Most men proclaim everyone their own goodness. And the church's job is made that much more difficult by the society that we live in. But the use of the law is still proper. We just have to use it lawfully. And so God says that sin, that it might appear sin. Working death in me by that which is good, that sin by the commandment might become, what's it say? Exceeding sinful. And I'll tell you, the clearer picture people get of their sin, the more beautiful that gospel of Jesus Christ looks. The more they understand what's coming for their sin, the more they understand what a gift of God that grace is, it'll save their soul. Come with me to Galatians chapter 3. Galatians chapter 3, we've studied this book verse by verse, and you remember the theme of this book is God setting forth the argument that men are justified by grace through faith, not by the works of the law. It's repeated in nearly every chapter of this epistle, that no one will be declared righteous in God's eyes by doing the works of the law. And the reason for that is you can't do them all. If you offend in one point, you're guilty of the whole thing. And so Galatians 3, verse, let's begin reading here. verse 21. Galatians 3:21. Is the law then against the promises of God? And the answer is, don't you like all those questions God answers for you? Amen. For if, look at this now. Read your Bible. If there had been a law given which could have given life, verily righteousness should have been by the law. But that was never the intention. That was never in God's plans. That's man-made religiosity. He goes on to say, 22, but the scripture, right? Not Pastor Brown, not Spring City Baptist Church, not you, not anybody else, but the scripture hath concluded all under sin, that the promise by faith of Jesus Christ might be given to them that believe. Praise the Lord for that. I love that verse. It's on the back of my business card. 23. But before faith came, we were kept under the law, shut up under the faith, which should afterwards be revealed. Wherefore, verse 24, ready for the purpose of the law? The law was our schoolmaster. Well, what's a schoolmaster? It's a teacher. It's somebody that instructs you. Somebody that helps you learn. Sometimes some hard things. I never was good at calculus, but I had a schoolmaster that taught me calculus. I passed the class, couldn't do a bit of it today. Right? It's just the way it is. Anyway, a schoolmaster is a teacher. And God says the law was our teacher, with the intent, the purpose, the explicit direction being to do what? To bring us unto Christ. The law shows us where we've come short of the glory of God so that we can look at Jesus Christ, the express image of the glory of God, and say, I need his help. I have to have Jesus. I cannot do it on my own. That's the purpose of the law. It was never intended. God even told you. He said, if you could have earned righteousness by the law, I'd have told you what to do. He said, but righteousness by the law was never in the picture. And he goes on to say, verse 25, but after the faith has come, we are no longer under a schoolmaster.

Is that not the New Testament dispensation of grace? Praise the Lord for it. Now, grace doesn't give us a license to sin. You know that. Titus 2 tells you that grace also teaches you some things. It teaches us to be godly and righteous and holy in this present world. Yeah, praise the Lord for that. So the law teaches us that no matter how hard we try, we're not good, we're not righteous, that all have sinned, all are guilty. Sin is exceeding sinful. And so we cannot be righteous by keeping the law, but we can be righteous, and that by faith. And you know that. And so next time we're together, we're going to preach on this thought, guilty but declared righteous. And that'll be a real blessing. Let's pray this morning. Father, we love you. Thank you for the time together. Lord, thank you for your word. Lord, you never said your word would be popular. You never said it would be something that we would just always rejoice over. But Lord, we do rejoice in the fact that you have told us we've come short of your glory. Lord, thank you. Thank you for telling me that I was a sinner. God, thank you for showing me that at 9 years old, I had already committed sins worthy of death and worthy of the lake of fire. Lord, thank you for that revelation in my life. And Lord, I know that you want everybody to understand that. Lord, you want all the world to understand they're guilty before you. And we thank you so much for Jesus Christ dying on the cross for our sins. We thank you so much, Lord, for loving us enough to take our place and take that condemnation upon yourself, Lord. And we're grateful that you were buried and the work that you did in those 3 days and three nights to earn our salvation, Lord, and to win for yourself the victory, and God, to rise again the third day, and Lord Jesus, that you're seated at the right hand of the Father right now, making intercession, desiring, Lord, that none should perish, but that all should come to repentance. Lord, we thank you that you're right now offering to any and to everyone that would believe upon your name salvation and sanctification and cleansing from their sin. You're a wonderful Savior, Lord, and we appreciate that. Help us, Lord, as your church, help us as your ambassadors to deliver this unpopular but necessary message. God, give us compassion in our heart as we deal with people. Lord, help us to speak the truth in love, that they would see how much you care for them, Lord, and how much you desire for them to be born again, to be turned from darkness to light and from the kingdom of Satan to the kingdom of God. Lord, help us to help people to see that they've sinned and then to deliver to them the good news of the gospel. Thank you for being a great God. Lord, I pray you'll work in the hearts of these people during the invitation time in Jesus' name. Let's stand this morning. Our heads bowed and eyes are closed. The message spoke to you.

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1: Here's your WLRV weather forecast for Southwest Virginia. I'm TJ Matthews. For this afternoon, skies are sunny. There's a chance of scattered showers and thunderstorms with highs to 85. Tonight, a partly cloudy sky, low 64. For tomorrow, Monday, showers and thunderstorms reignite into the mid to late afternoon hours. With sunny skies, look for highs of 85. Rain and a mostly cloudy sky Monday night, drop lows to 63. With rain for Tuesday, rumbles of thunder possible, mostly cloudy. High struggle to reach 80 degrees. 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
1: Then Jesus' mother and brothers came to him and could not approach him because of the crowd. And it was told him by some who said, "Your mother and your brothers are standing outside, desiring to see you." But he answered and said to them, "My mother and my brothers are those who hear the word of God and do it."

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2: Here's your WLRV weather forecast for Southwest Virginia. I'm TJ Matthews. For this afternoon, skies are sunny. There's a chance of scattered showers and thunderstorms with highs to 85. Tonight, a partly cloudy sky, low 64. For tomorrow, Monday, showers and thunderstorms reignite into the mid to late afternoon hours. With sunny skies, look for highs of 85. Rain and a mostly cloudy sky Monday night, drop lows to 63. With rain for Tuesday, rumbles of thunder possible, mostly cloudy. High struggle to reach 80 degrees. Thanks for listening to your weather source for Southwest Virginia, WLRV.

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1: Here's your WLRV weather forecast for Southwest Virginia. I'm TJ Matthews. For this afternoon, skies are sunny. There's a chance of scattered showers and thunderstorms with highs to 85. Tonight, a partly cloudy sky, low 64. For tomorrow, Monday, showers and thunderstorms reignite into the mid to late afternoon hours. With sunny skies, look for highs of 85. Rain and a mostly cloudy sky Monday night, drop lows to 63. With rain for Tuesday, rumbles of thunder possible, mostly cloudy. High struggle to reach 80 degrees. Thanks for listening to your weather source for Southwest Virginia, WLRV.

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1: Here's your WLRV weather forecast for Southwest Virginia. I'm TJ Matthews. For this afternoon, skies are sunny. There's a chance of scattered showers and thunderstorms with highs to 85. Tonight, a partly cloudy sky, low 64. For tomorrow, Monday, showers and thunderstorms reignite into the mid to late afternoon hours. With sunny skies, look for highs of 85. Rain and a mostly cloudy sky Monday night, drop lows to 63. With rain for Tuesday, rumbles of thunder possible, mostly cloudy. High struggle to reach 80 degrees. Thanks for listening to your weather source for Southwest Virginia, WLRV.

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1: Here's your WLRV weather forecast for Southwest Virginia. I'm John Biggs. For tonight, we'll have a chance of showers and thunderstorms and partly cloudy skies, a low of 64. Monday, mostly sunny skies and a chance of showers and thunderstorms, a high of 85. Showers likely Monday night, a low of 63, and Tuesday, showers likely, then showers later, a high of 79. Thanks for listening to your weather source for Southwest Virginia, WLRV.

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1: Here's your WLRV weather forecast for Southwest Virginia. I'm John Biggs. For tonight, we'll have a chance of showers and thunderstorms and partly cloudy skies, a low of 64. Monday, mostly sunny skies and a chance of showers and thunderstorms, a high of 85. Showers likely Monday night, a low of 63, and Tuesday, showers likely, then showers later, a high of 79. 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

old-fashioned people, but their hearts were good and true. 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
1: Here's your WLRV weather forecast for Southwest Virginia. I'm John Biggs. For tonight, we'll have a chance of showers and thunderstorms and partly cloudy skies, a low of 64. Monday, mostly sunny skies and a chance of showers and thunderstorms, a high of 85. Showers likely Monday night, a low of 63. And Tuesday, showers likely, then showers later, a high of 79. 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

0: number 42. There's only one thing you could say about the lamb that was slain.
1: Yes, sir.
0: Number 42. Gift your best on this one.

0: Thank you. You may be seated.
1: Amen. Great sing of the night. Be seated. And I know the last five books of the book of Psalms is called the Hallelujah Psalms, but I like those pretty good. Amen. Man, you can just cut back and let them loose and let Jesus know how much you appreciate him. What a blessing. Well, good to see everybody tonight. Thanks for coming back out to church. Sure appreciate you being in your place. And it's kind of sad, Levi. I've been in church since last Sunday every day, and tomorrow I can't go to church. So, just anyway. Well, that's true. I'll have church in the vehicle on the road. How's that sound? Anyway, amen. Welcome to my radio audience. So glad you could tune in tonight. You're really in for a treat. Brother Holt be preaching for us here in just a little bit. I know you really enjoy that. You keep praying for him as he prepares. And Miss Laura, I just want to say again, sister, thank you so much for making the trip. I know it hasn't been easy, but it's been so good to see your face. Amen. And not just see your face, see your smiling face. Amen. What a blessing, man. Y'all are a really great encouragement. We appreciate you. All right, we're going to have our bluegrass group come, but let's see. I need some men. Brother Greg, if you'll come. Brother Gary, Brother Levi, and Brother Dave. You're playing. Brother Richard. Come on, brother. First night of your new faith promise commitment. Amen. And I failed to mention this morning. I hope it goes without saying, but I'll mention it another Sunday. But if you didn't get a chance to put in a commitment card yesterday morning and you'd still like to do that, by all means, don't let us stand in your way. Amen. You're welcome to do that. And 142,800 and something, I think maybe it was, for the commitment. I don't have the card in front of me, but praise the Lord. Praise the Lord. We'll carry right on. And be good stewards of what God's given us. So thank you, church, for giving and being willing to give. All right. And Brother Greg, why don't you pray for the offering and let them get started here.
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0: best to lean on the everlasting arms. 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All right, Brother Holtz, everybody make their way back to the seat. Brother, you come on and bring the message to us tonight. Thank you again for coming this way. They'll be heading up New England area and then back south and all around, so you pray for them. And pray God bring them diesel prices down a little bit, amen. That is some machine to be running on $6 a gallon, but the Lord will provide, amen.
1: Amen.
0: Thank
1: amen.
0: You, Brother Steve.
1: Thank you, brother.
0: Buddy.
1: Amen. You know, I in Florida, I every day I try to go out and ride my bicycle, and
0: oh, I'm sorry, I put it on out of habit. That's yours. Otherwise, they're going to be yelling at us up there in the sound.
1: Is it on?
0: No, sir. I'll turn it on for you, though.
1: I can't even see that thing.
0: That's okay. You want me to do it for you?
1: Is that all right?
0: That'll work. Right. Stick it wherever you can stick it.
1: So when I'm in Florida, I go around noontime or so. I like to go out and ride my bicycle. And you know what's funny? When you live on a sandbar, you get accustomed to flat. So I usually, an hour and 20 minutes, and I can go around 21 miles. And I went the other day and today, I went out and for an hour, and I only went like 8 miles.

man. But I worked as hard at 8 miles as I do at 20, 21 miles down there. Man alive. Well, amen. Open your Bibles tonight, please, to Ephesians chapter 3. And I promise, I mean, you guys have had a whole week of church. I'll be brief. You guys need a break. But, you know, really, look, we truly do appreciate being here. You know, it's been a long time since we've been here. And just a lot of grand memories, though. Really, really appreciate being here. Appreciate all you folks. Really, really love you, Pastor. Love all you folks as well. Thank you so much for the hospitality. Thank you for the good meals. But whoever made those cinnamon rolls, buns the other day, man. I need another ride. They were devastatingly good. Ephesians chapter 3, look at verse, let's just start in verse 13. It says, "Wherefore I desire that you faint not at my tribulations for you, which is your glory. For this cause I bow my knees unto the Father of our Lord Jesus Christ, of whom the whole family in heaven and earth is named, that he would grant you, according to the riches of his glory, to be strengthened with might by his Spirit in the inner man, that Christ may dwell in your hearts by faith, that ye being rooted and grounded in love may be able to comprehend with all saints what is the breadth, the length, the depth, and height, and to know the love of Christ, which passeth knowledge, that you might be filled with all the fullness of God. Now unto him that is able to do exceeding abundantly above all that we ask or think, according to his power that worketh in us, unto him be glory in the church by Christ Jesus throughout all ages, world without end." God has got this whole thing set up, brethren, that, look, he's fitted us for life in this world. And by that, what do I mean? Look, you've got five senses. And through those five senses, you learn how to survive in this world. Those five senses, you take the data in, you process it, and you reason through it, and you learn. And you learn how to cope, you learn how to adapt, you learn how to survive, you learn how to prosper. That's life in this world. Now, look, I'm building to something here, so we're gonna run some references. Now, I want you to go over to Revelation chapter 21. And I want you to look at let's just start in verse 15. It says this, "And he that talked with me," because that's the angel from verse number 9, "he talks with me, had a golden reed to measure the city and the gates thereof and the wall thereof. And the city lieth four square, and the length is as large as the breadth. And he measured the city with the reed 12,000 furlongs. The length and the breadth and the height of it are equal." Now look, the length, the breadth, and the height. Those are three dimensions, right? Okay. And everything that you can see in this world is based on that right there. God established that way back there. Three dimensions. You live in a three-dimensional world, right? Three-dimensional world. And you perceive those dimensions by the senses that God has gifted you with. Now think about it. Somebody who is, you take one of those senses away, and that person becomes handicapped, right? Somebody who can't see, I know, they can learn to read, but they do it by Braille, right? They certainly aren't going to read as well as you and I who have full eyesight, right? And I mean, you take any one of those senses, you take it away, you've now handicapped that person. Well, somebody keeps buzzing around me here. So now look, please, go back to Ephesians chapter 3. So, based on what we just read there in Revelation, you've got length. Now, what is that measurement, length? So, let's take this. End to end, right? That would be the length, okay? And then you have the breadth. So, that would be side to side, right? And then you have the height. What's that? This, right? Okay, three dimensions. Anything that has substance has those three dimensions. Then explain to me verse 18. "May be able to comprehend."

And with all saints, what is the breadth? We've got that. The length? We've got that. And the height? We've got that. Okay. What's the depth? Why is that there? Why is that there? There's only three dimensions. Everything in this world is based on three dimensions, right? Okay. Well, let's go back to verse 16. That he would grant you according to the riches of his glory to be strengthened with might by his Spirit. Uppercase S, right? That's the Holy Spirit. That's the Spirit of God, from God, right? In the inner man. Wait a minute. Inner man? What in the world is that? What dimension does the inner man come under? That Christ may dwell in your hearts by faith? How do you describe faith? How do you measure faith? How tall is faith? What color is faith? Think about it. That you may be rooted and grounded in love, and you may be able to comprehend with all saints what is the breadth, the length, the depth, and the height, and to know the love of Christ, which passeth knowledge, that you might be filled with all the fullness of God. Well, then, if with these five senses God has set the world up so that we can understand the world and we can survive in this world, and he expects us to find him, he's given us enough indication that, look around, this didn't happen by chance. And so there is a design to life and to everything that you see, three dimensions. And so there has to be a designer who established those three dimensions, and we established that by Revelation chapter 21. So why are not more people being saved? Everybody, I mean, look, like I said, even people who have a handicap, still, they have an enhanced sense to overcome the one that's debilitated, right? So, again, why are not more people being saved? Well, I suggest that according to the book of Romans, when sin entered into the world and death passed upon all, why? Because for all have sinned, every one of us became handicapped. Every one of us became crippled at some level with our senses. Look at 2 Corinthians. Go back to 2 Corinthians. What do I mean? We've been crippled. 2 Corinthians chapter 4. Of course, you all know where I'm going with this anyway, so. Why are not more people being saved? Look at verse 3. But if our God, everybody there? If our gospel be hid, it is hid to them that are lost. In whom the God of this world hath blinded the minds of them which believe not, lest the light of the glorious gospel of Christ, who is the image of God, should shine unto them. So what am I saying is that when sin entered into the world, and you chose to sin at whatever age that was, but you chose it, nobody made you do it, you chose it, immediately you became handicapped. You became handicapped. And now you've been locked in. This entire world is locked in to three dimensions. Three dimensions. So when you, like you're sitting Saturday, you go out and witness to people. You want to talk to people about spread the gospel. You want to talk to people about their eternal destiny. You want to talk to them about the superior, victorious Christian life that is available to them if they'll avail themselves to it. And what do they do? They say, well, I just can't see it. What are you talking about? You got 20/20 eyesight. What do you mean you can't see it? What are they doing? They're locked into three dimensions. If I can't see it, if I can't smell it, you see what I mean? If I can't get it with my five senses, I ain't getting it. That's a handicap. That's a very serious handicap. Because the God of this world hath blinded the minds of them. We've got 20/20. Well, some of you got 20, but what is it? You've been blinded by the God of this world. He has put darkness on your heart and in your mind so that without somebody bringing the gospel to you and explaining it to you and you being able to comprehend, you're never going to see that light. You're never going to perceive that light, even though you've got perfect senses. All five of them are working, firing online
everything's fine. You're just not going to get it. Now, real quickly, get Ephesians chapter 3 again and get Romans chapter 11. All right, I want to keep. I want to continue to bring you back to verse 18, that you may be able to comprehend with all saints what is the breadth, the length, the height. Now we all understand that. So why did he add depth? Go to Romans chapter 11. Go down to verse 32. For God hath concluded them all in unbelief, there's the darkness, there's the reason why you can't see it, that he might have mercy upon all. Now wait a minute, that he might have mercy upon all? Brethren, what are the consequences of sin? Death, right? That's eternal. But no, wait a minute. In this life, you have consequences for sin as well, right? I mean, you steal, you're going to go to jail. Well, maybe. But come on, for the most part, that's the way it's supposed to work. If you steal, you go to jail. You kill somebody, you're probably going to forfeit your life as well. But, you know, you're foolish. I'm foolish. I got a lot of injuries. It was fun while I was doing it. But I was, you know, 18. Now when you're in your 70s, man, the back doesn't bend like that anymore, you know? So what is it? The wages of sin is death. Yeah, but in this life, you have consequences for those foolish things that you did back then. Now, so again, listen, all of that stuff is a result of the sin that we are anchored to in this physical life. Now, 32, for God hath concluded them all in unbelief, that's everybody, and yet that he might have mercy upon all. So now look, God's not looking to punish us. Right here he just told you, listen, he wants to have mercy on everybody. His design is not to send you to hell. His design was never to punish you for this. Listen, his design is chastisement, and it's not punitive, it's corrective. Right? So again, he doesn't want... He's not standing up there looking for the baseball bat. Do that one more time. Go ahead, I dare you. No, that ain't God. He wants to have mercy on you. Look at verse 34. For who hath... verse 33. Oh, the depth... Depth? You mean like what we just read over there in verse 18 of Ephesians 3? Oh, the depth of the riches, both of the wisdom and knowledge of God. How unsearchable are his judgment and his ways past finding out. Now, wait a minute. His ways past finding out? Why? Does he not want us to find him? Of course not. He wants us to find him. But look, if all you're ever going to do is seek God by your senses, your five senses, what are you doing? You're simply looking in the three-dimensional realm. That's not good enough. It's not good enough. Look at 1 Corinthians. Go back to 1 Corinthians, chapter 2. So look, so we just read there in Romans 11. Here, this will help it. This will help. Chapter 2, look at verse 9. As it is written, look, eye hath not seen, nor ear heard, neither hath entered into the heart of man the things which God hath prepared for them that love him. So what are we melding? What are we melding together here? Part of the sensory perception, but taking that into reasoning.
which is a step above simply the three dimensions.

But God hath revealed them unto us by his Spirit, for the Spirit searcheth all things, yea, the deep, there's that word again, deep things of God. For what man knoweth the things of a man, save the spirit of man which is in him? Even so the things of God knoweth no man, but the Spirit of God. Now we have received not the spirit of the world, but the Spirit which is of God, and we may know the things which are freely given unto us, which things we also speak, not in the words of words which man's wisdom teacheth, but which the Holy Ghost teaches, comparing spiritual things with spiritual. But, again, the natural man receiveth not the things of the Spirit of God, for they are foolishness unto him, neither can he know them, because they are spiritually discerned. I'm simply suggesting to you this evening, brethren, is that the longer you spend in this world anchored to the three dimensions that you see and perceive every day, every moment of every day, if that's as far as you get in the course of your day, you are missing the victorious Christian life. Because it has nothing to do with the physical well-being of or your condition, your circumstances. It's, that's the state, but you're standing. Your standing, that's that fourth dimension, brethren. It's that fourth dimension. And how did you get there? Well, let's do this. Go back to Ephesians. I told you I'm going to be brief tonight. How late do you usually go? Uh-oh. Yeah, you guys need a break, though. All right. Now, look. Ephesians 3. Back in Ephesians 3. Look at this. Let's see, verse 16, that he would grant you according to the riches of his glory to be strengthened with might by his Spirit in the inner man. That's where the victorious Christian life emanates from. And that's got nothing to do with your standing. With your state. It has nothing to do. Your state is going to vary day to day, maybe even moment to moment. But your standing, your standing is forever, and that's that inner man. That thing's been sealed the day you got saved. Now, verse 17, that Christ may dwell in your hearts by faith. Again, this is that fourth dimension. You can't measure this by the three dimensions. That ye may be rooted and grounded in love. Real, let's sidetrack here for a second. There's a tree in Africa. It's called the shepherd tree. And it grows in the deserts of southeastern Africa. It's called a shepherd's tree. And yet it grows in the desert. These things are ancient, centuries old. How does it survive in that miserable environment? Well, it's rooted, so rooted that excavations, where they've been doing these archaeological sites, they've dug down where some of these trees have been grown up around these old sites. They've measured those roots going down 200 feet. 200 feet. Brethren, that's where we're supposed to be. You want that victorious Christian life? Get rooted. Get rooted. Get in the soil that has all the nutrients that you need for eternal life, right? And eternal life lived in this lifetime here and now, okay? How about grounded? What's it mean to be grounded? Let me give you a real quick illustration, if I will. In New England, off the coast of Nantucket, a small island off the coast of Massachusetts, around Cape Cod. Now look, this is before the Coast Guard is what it is today, but the Coast Guard used to run navigation aids, and they had what were called light ships, had three of them, and they were all called the Nantucket Light Ship because that was their station. They put one out, put it on station, to stay out there for a year or so. They have to bring it back in and service it, put another one in its place. Why? Well, there's a place called the Nantucket Shoal, and we're talking about in days when ships were made of wood and men were made of steel. Well, in that day, many a ship found its doom right there on the Nantucket Shoals. So they set these light ships out there. Now, how do you keep a ship stationary? It's 100 miles offshore. There's no protection there. It's

the North Atlantic. And so it's out there in the middle of, you're just exposed to anything that blows through. Well, in 1954, a hurricane called Edna came through. It was primarily up there. And that thing lasted for 3 days. The Nantucket lightship was on station. And this is before you had Doppler radar and all that stuff. You didn't know this thing was coming until it hit you. And so you got a crew on board that ship. That ship is supposed to maintain those lights so that mariners coming in can find the right path through the shoal to avoid the shoal and get clear passage into Buzzards Bay and beyond into Boston Harbor. Now, this hurricane blows in. What happens to that boat? Hey, let me give you an idea. I say ship. The thing's only 149 feet long. It's only 30 feet wide, and it only draws about 20 feet. This is not a big ship. This is not like, you know, the aircraft carriers you see on YouTube down there playing games with the Iranians. Now, look, that thing has to stay on station. Otherwise, these other ships are going to, they're going to perish. So what do they do? They anchor it. Now, how did they anchor it? I want you to picture a mushroom. You know, you have a stalk, you got this umbrella shape, right? Well, they take that thing and they turn it upside down. And they sink that thing down, and that thing settles down into the silt. And the longer it stays there, the deeper it sinks. And so the ship, there's buoys that hold the chain down to the anchor. The ship comes in, maneuvers in, they anchor their anchor chain to that buoy, to that chain on that buoy. And there's four of them, each quarter of the ship. So she's held in station just like that. For 3 days, 72 hours, Hurricane Edna blew that ship and blew it to pieces. By the time that thing was done, all the deck plates were buckled. It was a fierce, fierce storm. It buckled all the glass in the pilot house was smashed out. Many of the crew, there's only a 15-person crew, several of them were injured. No fatalities. But the point is this, as fierce as that storm was, for 3 days, 72 continuous hours, that ship never moved. Grounded. What did he just say? Rooted and grounded. In what? What's it say? Fourth dimension. There it is, the fourth dimension. In love. How do you measure love? Depends how deeply you ground yourself, how deeply you root yourself. How about that? Now look, where did I tell you to go? Ephesians 3. being rooted and grounded in love, you may be able to comprehend. What's comprehension? Understanding, yes, perfect. How do you get understanding? Sensory perception, right? You learn from the things that you take in, and you process those things, that data that comes in, and now you comprehend. How do you comprehend love? Well, you love your wife, you love your husband, you love your children, you love your pastor, you love your church and all that. Yeah, that's pretty good. It's not good enough. Look at verse 18. You may be able to comprehend with all saints what is the breadth, the length, the depth, and the height. Now, wait a minute. Depth and height. Now, we said the length, right? And we said the breadth, right? And we said the depth. Well, what's the height? Brethren, it's this very same measurement. It's the very same measurement. I'm either standing here measuring down, or I'm standing here measuring up. It's the very same measurement. It's all based on perspective. You see? So here we stand in our three-dimensional minds, in our three-dimensional world, with our five senses and our superior intellect. and we look up there and say, man, those stars are high. But we could go there.
We can do that. And in the imagination of man, yeah, as a matter of fact, we can do a lot of those things. What you miss keeping yourself anchored to the three-dimensional world is that your imagination is dirty. And you look up there and you say, yeah, I can do that. And in time, we may not understand it right now, but in time, we're going to conquer this. Maybe. Maybe not. But what God did for us is immeasurable and beyond searching out. Because when you search with your three dimensions and your five senses, you cannot understand this kind of love. The difference between those two measurements, I stand here, look up, or God in heaven stands there and looks down and says, will they ever understand? Will they ever comprehend? Will they ever perceive just how low they have sunk? How dirty they have become? How unlovable we've become? Look at verse 17. Christ may dwell in your hearts by faith. Faith is the substance of things not seen, okay? Substance, three dimensions. Faith, fourth dimension. Being rooted and grounded in, well, rooted and grounded, we know what that is. Those are tangible. But rooted and grounded in love, fourth dimension. May be able to comprehend, that's reason, with all saints what is the breadth, the length, depth, and height, and to know the love of Christ which passeth knowledge. Well, how can I know something if it's beyond knowledge? You've got to get out of your third dimension, brethren, and you might be filled with all the fullness of God. Now unto him that is able to do exceeding abundantly above all that we ask or think, there's your comprehension, according to his to the power that worketh in us. You can't get into that fourth dimension. You can't comprehend that love. You can't understand the unreasonable in by what you see, smell, taste, hear, feel, hear. It's way beyond all of that. Verse 18 is flanked by 17 and 19, and the most operative word in both of those other verses is love. Love. That's the fourth dimension. And you don't know love until you know Jesus Christ. You have never seen love until you stand here, not look up there. I thought you had a cross up here. But you look as high as Calvary. God never told you to look to heaven. He told you to look to Calvary. He wants you to look that high. Why? You can't comprehend that. You, with your three dimensions and your five senses, you think you've got it all figured out. You, we, us, human race. We think we've got it all figured out. We think we'll get a rocket ship and go up there. We'll find water somewhere. That means life existed. Good grief. But what is it? Come on, brethren. He told you, just look here. All you got to do is look up as high as Calvary's Mount. Right there. Now, why are not more people getting saved? It's not a lot. They're not crippled. But they're blinded. But they don't know they're blinded. So now, what is our responsibility? You live in that life? What about that love? Come on, man. You've never, as I said, you do not know love until you know Jesus Christ. Look at 1 John. Look at 1 John chapter 4. Beloved, everybody there? Verse 7. 1 John chapter 4, verse 7. Beloved, wow. Let us love one another, for love is of God. And everyone that loveth is born of God and knoweth God. He that loveth not knoweth not God, for God is love. In this was

manifested the love of God toward us because that God sent his only begotten Son into the world that we might live through him. Herein is love, not that we loved God, but that he loved us and sent his Son to be the propitiation for sins. Why are not more people getting saved? Because they cannot get beyond that third dimension. Because the world's understanding, comprehension of love is only by their five senses. And this world, through the blinding activity of the devil, Satan, has blinded the minds of them that believe not. How? Oh, you know, like television, music, pornography, internet, advertising, public school system. Come on, look. All of those things are going to cause you to stay rooted and grounded right here. Right here. It's tangible. Look, very often, if not always, the physical will always overrun or override the spiritual. Why? Because most of us are grounded right here. Why are not more people getting saved? Because you and I have a responsibility. Because they can't reach that fourth dimension on their own. Look at 2 Corinthians. 2 Corinthians 5. Look at verse 14. For the love of Christ constraineth us, because we thus judge that if one died for all, then we're all dead. That's everybody you come in contact with who's not born again. And that he died for all, that they which should live should not henceforth live unto themselves, but unto him which died for them and rose again. Wherefore henceforth know we no man after the flesh, yea, though we have known Christ after the flesh, yet now henceforth know we him no more after the flesh, that is. Therefore, if any man be in Christ, he's a new creature. All things have passed away. Behold, all things are become new. And all things are of God, who hath reconciled us to himself by Jesus Christ, and hath given unto us the ministry of reconciliation. This is missions conference week, right? Ministry of reconciliation, okay? To wit, that God was in Christ reconciling the world unto himself, not imputing their trespasses unto him. Remember, he wanted to show you mercy? He's not imputing his trespasses unto us. And hath committed unto us the word of reconciliation. Now then, we are ambassadors for Christ, as though God did beseech you by us. We pray you in Christ's stead, be reconciled unto God, for he hath made him to be sin for us who knew no sin, that we might be made the righteousness of God in him. We then, as workers together with him, beseech you also that ye receive not the grace of God in vain. Receive not the grace of God in vain. And if we do not stay faithful to that call, and that call has been given to every single saved person on the face of the planet, we are wasting the grace of God. We're selfish. We're keeping it to ourselves. Now, I'll close with this quick testimony. An hour. 2005, Laura and I went to Sierra Leone on a survey trip. We were there for a month. And we met a pastor that we had been corresponding with for years, and so he met us, and we were staying at a mission house, and anyway, we're at the end of our trip, a couple of days left, maybe 3-4 days left, and a friend from the United States came to that same mission house, and he's a guy who'd been coming to Sierra Leone off and on for several years. He'd spend a couple of weeks there and go back and do that periodically, his short-term mission trips. His name's David. We're at the mission house one night. We're tired. It's hot. I'm tired. I'm really burned out. And David shows up, and he's fresh. You know, he's right from America. You know,
And he's sitting there. We're all in the mission house there, sitting around in the living room. And David starts waxing eloquent, man. Oh, Brother Max, he's the guy who runs the mission house. Brother Max, I'm so glad to be here. I love this place. I love this country. I love the food here. I just love it here. I love the people. And I'm sitting there, and I'm thinking, David, shut up. You just got here, man. I've been here a month, man. I'm hot. I'm tired. I'm hungry. The air stinks. There's smoke in the air all the time. It's dirty. The air smells. It's just that. So, you know, all right, David, you know, okay. We get all done, go to bed. Next morning, we get up. We go out, we're doing evangelism, which we were doing the whole month we were there. And now look, through my mind, I'm hearing David, and I'm thinking, my heart really ain't in this thing. You talk about coal? Talk about going coal? we get all done. We end up back at the mission house. Laura is at one end of the building. I didn't know it. I'm at the other end of the building. She didn't know it. And I'm sitting there looking outside, and David keeps running this stuff over in my mind. And I'm starting to cry. And I just, Lord, if I tried to tell you now what David said last night, I'd be lying. I'd be lying. I don't love it. I don't like it here. I don't want to be here. I don't love these people. I don't love this country. I don't like the way things are. I don't like it. I don't love it. About that time, the Lord brings a couple of verses to my mind over in John 21. Peter, do you love me? Yeah, I love you. Okay, good. Glad. Peter, lovest thou me? Yeah, Lord, you know I love you. Okay. And by the time that third verse came around, as it was, Stephen, do you love me? Do you love me? I want you to look up here to Calvary. Do you love me? Do you see what I did for you? I took you out of those three dimensions. I took you way beyond what you can ever perceive and comprehend by your five senses. I asked you, do you love me? I didn't ask you if you loved them. If you love me, look at that cross. You see that? If you love me, based on that, I can teach you how to love them. Now look, brethren, that's our call. Those are our marching orders. That's what God expects us to do. Go ye into all the world and preach the gospel to every creature, but love them. Love them. Because if they don't see that love of Christ in you, they will never understand it, because it goes beyond their comprehension. They're not capable of understanding that kind of love. They look at the cross and they see execution. They see defeat. What they don't see is the empty tomb beyond that cross. What they don't understand is that had to happen to cancel the debt. Yes, sir. Yes, sir. They need to understand that kind of love. And they're not going to get it anywhere in this world, because how to say this. I was driving back from Freetown, and one of the locals was with me, and this guy's Bush, man. He's primitive. He's just primitive. In fact, the first time I took him to Freetown was the first time he'd ever. Freetown's the capital. It's a city. Now he's in the Bush. He's never been to a city before, and so I take him to Freetown where we had some things. We had some medical issues and whatnot, and we're coming back and. Laura had called me for something, and I don't remember what it was all about. She's in the States, and she called me on WhatsApp, and

0: So we get all done, and I say, okay, see you, love. Bye, love. And it's like, he goes, you said goodbye, love? You know why he was shocked? Because to them, as in America, you know what love is? Sex. So he thought that I was saying, when I said love, it was just strictly this physical intimacy. He didn't understand what love. You see, they don't even have that word. They don't even have that word. So it's beyond their comprehension, which is why you and I have got to go out into the world and not only give them the gospel, but give them the gospel in love. In love, showing them love, loving them, and bringing them to the cross of love, the altar of sacrifice. Now, what is that to us? That's our altar where we sacrifice our lives, a living sacrifice unto God, right? Holy, acceptable. So we sacrifice our time, our abilities, our comfort zone, if you will, so that they can comprehend what true love is, in spite of what Hollywood and whatnot has, the YouTube and all that stuff. If we don't do it, who's going to do it? Nobody else has got that understanding. Nobody else is able to comprehend that. It's beyond comprehension. If you're anchored, rooted, and grounded in this world, we need to step above that. We need to get way, way above that, okay? Amen. All right, now look, you just had missions week. You guys have committed to a huge, huge undertaking. And I don't see a lot of people here tonight. Hey, come on now, folks. I'm recruiting. I was hoping to see a bunch of young people, you know, like maybe teens and 20s, you know, like, you're coming with me. But you know what you can do? You know what you can do? You go out into this neighborhood and beyond, and you knock on doors, and you stand out there with street signs, and you preach the gospel. And you know what? You bring somebody into this church. They get saved. They get grounded. They get rooted. They understand that love. Who knows? Maybe 10, 15, 20 years from now, that person comes over and takes over the compound. Okay? It doesn't matter. You'll still get credit. You still get credit. That's pretty cool. Amen. All right. Well, again, thank you. Thank you all once again. I hope this was brief as it was. I hope it was some measure of hope, measure of help, rather. And now look, missions is the heartbeat. It's God's heartbeat. Why? Because he wants a big family. He wants a big family, and he wants to be able to love more and more people, but he can't love them in their lost state. Right? He will have to judge them. Don't let them go to hell. Don't let them go to the judgment. The white throne judgment. Take them to the cross. Show them that love. Help them comprehend love as conquering, not defeat. That cross is not defeat. That cross is absolute victory. Victory. Because you go through the cross to get to the empty grave. Amen. Thank you. Amen.
1: That song sometimes, into the love of Jesus, deeper.